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We continue our talk about those who are stick to that there is an inner meaning rather than the apparent obvious meaning for the words of the Quran. Taftazani in his explanation says that the atheists of who have been called the inner people or inner group, because they claim that the texts are not as it appears to be, but it has an inner meaning only the teacher would know. And that means negating the whole Islamic law totally, because they can go out of it, no, that is not what is meant. However, he said, what some of the verification go through that the texts are not to be taken lightly, quickly or apparently, but it might have some concealed signals to other meanings or implied meaning or potential meaning that can be done with the or discovered with the those who have that caliber of knowledge and heart and thinking, and it can be applied between it, just conciliate between what is implied and the apparent or literal meaning of the words. But that is nothing wrong with that. It is actually perfect knowledge and a specific higher level of faith. However, some of the mystics following the mysticism exaggerated that, and some of it said that every verse of the Quran has 60,000 way of understanding, and they depended on some of the hadith from Rasulullah tradition, like for example the Quran has outside and inside and start and going up. That hadith was never proved confirmed. Ibn Abbas said that Al-Quran it has arts, it has maybe apparent, maybe concealed. The wonders of the Quran never ends, and they never exhausted. But that does not support what those extremists have claimed, because Ibn Abbas said immediately following that its apparent meaning is to recite it, and its inner meaning is to interpret it. And that means everyone should go deeper to get the jewels of the Quran that are implied by the words or the text, because its wonder never end really, as we have touched that in our era here now, where every specialist in every branch can find something in the Quran, some interpretation that no one else would notice. ولذا تحفظ أبو بكر الإمام أبو بكر بن العربي في كتابه على تلك التأويلات 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That's in Surah Al-Baqarah. But their interpretation, he said, no, it's not just the mosques, no, it's the greatest injustice is for the one who
destroys the fundamentals of Iman with raising doubts, and that is the hearts of the believers, and fill those hearts with wishful things and desires, with loving of this world, and emptied it from loving Allah subhanahu wa ta'ala. Ibn al-Arabi answered that and rejects that. The mosques which are mentioned in the verse is the actual area in which one prays. And as for the hearts of the believers, it is known, its status is well known, and is very well mentioned in its appropriate places in throughout the Quran. We don't need to have another connotation like mosques, to call the hearts mosques. No. And the word, the mosques, does not indicate anything to do with hearts. Also, وكذلك قولهم في الآية فخلع عليك سورة طه إشارة إلى خلع الدنيا والآخرة من قلبه. وفي الآية ألق عصاك أي لا يكون لك معتمد ومستند غيري. قال ابن العربي وهذه إشارة بعيدة أو قل معدومة، فإنها إلى غير مشار. 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العربي. Now, in there, in the ayah, take off your shoes, in Surah Taha, they interpreted it as meaning to throw away the world and the hereafter from his heart. And then in the verse, throw your stick. That means you don't have anything to support, to lean on, except me. Allah subhanahu wa ta'ala. Ibn al-Arabi said that's a very far-fetched signal or even non-existence, because it points to something which has nothing to do with the words at all. When Musa alayhi salam was ordered to take off his shoes, it might be for one of two reasons. Either they were from skin of animal improperly slaughtered, dead or something like that, or not to step with his shoes on a holy land, like for example we don't enter the Kaaba with our shoes on, we take them off. As for throwing his stick or rod, Allah subhanahu wa ta'ala indicated the benefit from that, because anyone who is tired of standing a lot of time and then kneels or leans against his stock, he can't be interpreted as he depends on other than Allah. No, that's nonsense. No, that is yani going past what Allah subhanahu wa ta'ala intended in his book and his knowledge. Also they go into hadith that the angels do not enter a house where there is a dog, and they interpreted that as cleansing the hearts from envy, from malice, from anger, from misery, from cheating, from conspiracy, from all bad
attributes or bad manners, because it has the heart. It says the status in the heart is like the status of a dog in a house. And they said we can take the hadith at its apparent meaning, but we just point out to the potential other meaning. Ibn al-Arabi said that what they said in this way is wrong on two parts. The first is that they almost imply that Rasulullah ﷺ did not mean it the way he said it. And the second is that we found that the for cleansing the hearts from all bad habits and manners are well documented very clearly text in the Quran. So why should we take that to be far away, to other far away meaning from what is the apparent meaning of the word? That is a needless going too far art. It is just going to apparent philosophy, or it is far away from the methodology of the Islamic law. السيوطي قال السيوطي والذي حرره هنا هذا الإمام أن الصريح عام في الدين به جاء البرهان وعليه دار البيان 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What the Suyuti said, that what the Imam Ibn al-Arabi said here is that the open, clear general in the religion is very clear and proved, and all the meaning will go around it. So we should not go with a specific word or text from the apparent clear meaning to other meaning, because that would be violating the indication of the meaning and maybe turning it into a problem where there is no problem whatsoever. As-Suyuti quoted Ibn Ata' al-Iskandari that he said that you should realize that interpreting this group, interpreting the words of Allah and the words of His Messenger with these amazing and uncommon meanings is not taking the output or the apparent meaning from its apparent, but the apparent meaning is what is the text indicate and shown and commonly known. But there might be deeper meaning that would understood when reciting this same verse for one who Allah subhanahu wa ta'ala open his hearts to a wider domain, wider area. And in the hadith, every verse has is apparent and concealed. So do not let those keep you, or those who claim that all the apparent meaning is wrong and they go to the inner meaning as they claim, do not fall into their argument, because that is deviating the words of Allah and the words of Rasulullah sallallahu alaihi wasallam. It's not referring these words, because if they meant that, they would say, well, that ayah or that verse means this. But they did not say that. They accept what is the apparent meaning, and they understand. Allah subhanahu wa ta'ala opened the hearts of those elite scholars to what maybe others would not so readily accept.
رأيي، هذا رأي بقى الدكتور قرضاوي، رأيي أن يقبل من هذه الإشارات ما كان قريبا غير بعيد، مقبولا غير متكلف، وكان في دائرة الشريعة وأحكامها، ولم يكن في الظاهر ما يغني عنه ما مما هو أنصع بيانا وأوضح برهانا، 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He said, we can accept these signals, what is close to the word, acceptable without any hard work, and was within the circle or the area of laws and its rules, and was there wasn't apparent meaning or apparent word that can do it better than that implied thing. And we can, some of it again, it might be commenting on the text with a signal or with a wisdom. For example, Tostori commented on the verse, and the people of Musa took after him from their jewelry a calf, body of calf, which has a sound, Surah Al-A'raf. And Tostori said that, commenting on this ayah, that the calf of everyone is what that person would turn into and turn his back away from Allah, and that, for example, get away from Allah to parents or to money or to children or to whatever. As for the interpreters, some of them, that all the verses of the Quran has inner or concealed signals, as Al-Alusi claimed, I don't think it is neither useful nor acceptable. إسراف المدارس العقلية في 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The extravagance of the intellectual schools in interpretation. Now if the spiritual school or mysticism has fell, or the those extremists of those school has fell into misinterpretation of the Quran, similarly the intellectual school has also fallen into that. Anyone who looks into the history of intellectual schools of thought in the history of the Islamic ideology would find that its people have went too far from the apparent clear meaning into unacceptable meaning to the texts, or at least hard to accept. Because and that took them to faraway valleys, even to disastrous pits, where the road will be closed and there's no proof or evidence. المدرسة الفلسفية. أبرز المدارس العقلية مدرسة الفلاسفة، وخصوصا 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
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The school of philosophy, the most prominent of these intellectual schools is the school of philosophers, particularly those who followed the Aristoteles, because that was the main philosopher with whom they were impressed and admired, and the religion that they inherited and accepted. But they made the philosophy as the original, and the religion is the branch, and considered the what Aristotle says is the to be taken as arbitration, and to be depended upon and accepted. And as for what Allah said, what Rasulullah sallallahu alaihi wasallam said, that is come next to what Aristotle said. If they agree with what Aristotle said, it's okay. Otherwise, they must be interpreted with another interpretation, far away interpretation, that to go along with what Aristotle said. They have went too far into this kind of mentality and applied it in all areas of faith. The divinity, the prophethood, and the what is learned. Narrated, Allah subhanahu wa ta'ala to them is not the God known to the Muslims with his names and attributes mentioned in the Quran. He is not the creator of everything. He is not the knower of everything. He is not the capable of everything. He is not the planner of everything. He is not the sustainer of every living thing. And the Prophet is not that the one who Allah talks to him either by revelation or from behind a curtain or a barrier, or sends to him a messenger to reveal to him whatever Allah wants, as well known to all Muslims. The hereafter is not what the Muslims believe in, resurrection by the bodies and coming out from the graves in a great day when the people will be massed, taken to the Lord of the worlds, and where the scales are set up and the documents are opened, and people will be questioned of what they did, and some people will be rewarded by entering paradise with all the physical and spiritual luxury, and others will go to hellfire with all what is again physical and psychological torment. Allah, to those philosophers, did not create the world. He doesn't know all the details of what's going on. He doesn't know what goes into the earth or what comes out of the earth or what comes out down from heaven, skies, or what goes up to the sky. And the Prophet is not a human to whom Allah subhanahu wa ta'ala is sends revelation either through an angel bringing him what Allah wants. And resurrection is not physical or material. There is no paradise and hell in the meaning that we know from the Quran and the Hadith.
This is the faith of these people whom that they formed for themselves outside the Islam, and then they wanted to carry or compel Islam to go along with that, and to drag the Quran to justify for them that total misguidance. لا ريب أن القرآن من أوله إلى آخره يبطل ما قالوه في العقائد ويضاده مضادة صريحة، وهم يعلمون هذا ويقولون إن الشرائع واردة لخطاب الجمهور بما يفهمون، مقربة ما لا يفهمون إلى أفهامهم 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Now there is no doubt that the Quran from the beginning to the end invalidates whatever they said about faith and beliefs and goes against it, opposes it openly, clearly, and they know that. But they said that the laws coming in the Quran or in the Hadith is addressing the Quran with what they can understand, what the masses could understand, and bringing to them something similar by an example or similarity, otherwise the laws will not be successful. That means, that's what they said. That means that the prophets are lying to the people. They're telling them, they're not telling them the truth, but they, for their interest, because of their rough nature of the masses and their hanging with pure physical and material, they could not understand the mere facts, and the, as they now these people claim, the goal justifies the mean. Imam Abu Hamid al-Ghazali responded to these philosophers after he studied their philosophy and absorbed it, and he said the wrote his letter, the goals of the philosophers, where he summarized what the philosophers claim in a way maybe the philosophers themselves wouldn't be able to do it, and then he came back to attack all what they claim in his very well known The Fall of the Philosophers, and he made proved them wrong in 17 issues and made them disbelievers in 3 well known issues. Their claim that the world is very old and that Allah did not create it from nothingness, it was there before Allah, and claiming that Allah doesn't know the details and the events occurring in this universe, and their claim that resurrection is spiritual, not physical or material, because the bodies after it just wears away will never come alive again, will not be resurrected again for enjoying rewards or
punishment by torment. Ibn Rushd tried to defend the philosophers by attacking Ghazali, but the bitter fact is that the philosophers have taken their faith this from sources outside Islam. That's why Ibn Rushd was not correct in many of his defenses. تأويلات الفرق الكلامية. وما سقط فيه الفلاسفة وقعت فيه الفرق الكلامية بأقدار متفاوتة. The interpretation of the talking groups. What the philosophers fell into, the error that they fell into, also the word groups who hang up to words in varying stages has also fallen. تأويلات المرجئة. الفرقة المعروفة باسم المرجئة من الإرجاء 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The delaying group, that group is known as المرجئة, which is something that delaying, because they put the act and behavior behind the belief and the faith, and consider that the belief is just sufficient for the salvation of the human being. They said that anyone who bear witness of the two witnesses, شهادة لا إله إلا الله وأن محمد رسول الله, and commits all sins, still he will be saved and will never go to جهنم والعياذ بالله, hellfire. That's according to their school of thought, that with belief no disobedience or no sin can hurt, as well as with disbelief nothing كما لا تنفع مع الكفر طاعة. They said that anyone who testifies with the two witnesses, as I said, and commits all kinds of sin, still he will be saved and will not at all go to hellfire, according to their school of thought, that there is with belief no sin can hurt, and with disbelief no obedience can benefit. They disregarded, actually contradicted, what many of the verses in the Quran have threatened the people who commit sins with hellfire. Subhanallah, Allah subhanahu wa ta'ala says anyone who does that in aggression and injustice will be taken to hellfire, and that is easy for Allah, Surah An-Nisa. And he says those who eat the money of the orphans unjustly, they are eating in their stomachs hell, and they will go to hellfire, Surah An-Nisa. And saying those who eat the usury, they just like a person who has been hit with the devil, touched with the devil, because they said that usury is like selling, and Allah made selling halal, allowed it, and made usury haram, prohibited it.
So anyone who receives an advice from his Lord and stopped it, then it's up to Allah subhanahu wa ta'ala to bring him to account for what he has been doing before. But anyone who returns, these are the people who are going to hellfire, they will dwell there eternally. Surah Al-Baqarah. And in the ayah, anyone who intentionally kills a believer, his punishment is hellfire, where he eternally remain there, and Allah is angry with him, cursed him, and prepared for him immense torment. Surah An-Nisa. As well as they also went against the confirmed hadith that came for the threatening the disobedience, and there are so many of them. كذلك الأحاديث التي وردت في إخراج الموحدين ممن في قلبه مثقال حبة 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They also, as I said, disregard many hadith that came in those who died believing that Allah is one will be eventually taken out of Jahannam, even if they have an atom's weight of faith in his heart or her heart. That means they are in Jahannam, but they will be taken out of it eventually. Ibn Aqil, the scholar Ibn Aqil, said that the people who follow this way of delay, and I can call him nothing but a disbeliever, subhanallah, corrupt and decadent, because the welfare of this world is by confirming the threat and the warning and belief in the punishment and reward. Because those people, when they couldn't disregard Allah subhanahu wa ta'ala, the maker, the creator, and so on, because people will be rejecting that totally, when they didn't couldn't deny Allah subhanahu wa ta'ala and going against the mind, then what they did is just wiped out the benefit of confirmation, and that is fear of Allah. Be aware and afraid of disobedience, and they destroyed the policy of the Islamic law. They are the worst group against Islam. Of course, what he meant with those are the extremists of those who consider the human being a believer, even if he doesn't do any one good thing of what Islam tells him to do. Because there are other types of delayed, some of the scholars took it, but that is not what is meant here. تأويلات الجبرية. مثل تأويلات المرجئة، تأويلات الجبرية الذين اعتبروا الإنسان مسير لا مخير، 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

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The interpretation of those who are people who said that they call جبرية consider the human being forced to do has no choice. He is forced, it is destined for him to do whatever he does. And that he has no choice, no will, and he is like a feather in the middle of the wind, that the destinies move it any way it wants, and some of them ended with an open jabri, and some of them ending to concealed jabri. But the conceal did not actually do anything to conceal it, because these people depended on verses of Allah subhanahu wa ta'ala which had implied meaning, may have potential other meaning, متشابهات. Like for example, Allah subhanahu wa ta'ala saying, this is Allah your Lord, there is no God but Him, the creator of everything, Surah Al-An'am. And Allah created you and what you do, Surah Al-Saffat. So what we do is actually created by Allah. Is the one who creates like the one who doesn't create, Surah Al-Nahl. What you wouldn't have a will to do anything unless Allah wants it, Surah Al-Insan. Allah misguides whomever He wants and guides whomever He wants, Surah Al-Muddathir. So they mistwisted these verses just saying that it is destiny, and there is no other thing, that we don't have any will or any choice or any option. And they've even misinterpreted the clear verses that attach to a person whatever he or she does, and makes the person carries the responsibility of whatever action he or she does, and being brought to account for it in this world and in the hereafter, either punishment or reward, and urges him to do acts of faith and good. We can recite what Allah subhanahu wa ta'ala said: anyone who does righteous deeds, male or female, while he is a believing, we will let him or her live good life, and we will reward them with the best of what they have been doing. Surah An-Nahl. If the people of the villages of the believed and were pious, we would have opened for them blessings from the heaven and the earth, but they denied, so we punished them with what they were doing. So they actually disbelieved, actually that's why they were punished. Surah Al-A'raf. This, in return for what your hands have been doing, Allah is not unjust to the slaves. Surah Al-Imran. This is the paradise which you have meant to inherit with what you have been doing. So there is what we do is the one that decides what we get. Surah Al-Zukhruf. No soul knows what have been concealed of the pleasure for the eye in reward for what they have been doing. Subhanallah. Surah Al-Zajda. So feel and taste the torment with what you have been doing. Surah Al-A'raf. So these are very clear. يعني, Subhanallah. 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

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The whole Quran is urging for belief and righteous deeds, with in many ways all show the responsibility of the human being for his belief and his actions, and that he is the one who chooses one of the two ways. Remember what Allah subhanahu wa ta'ala said: why don't they believe? And if the Quran is recited to them, they do not prostrate. Surah Al-Inshiqaq. And what's harm if they what's harm for them if they believed in Allah and the Day of Judgment and spend of what Allah gave them? Surah An-Nisa. And why don't you believe in Allah and the Messenger is calling you to believe in your Lord? Surah Al-Hadid. By the time the human being is a loser except those who believed and did righteous deeds and remind each other with the truth and persevere each other to be patient. Surah Al-Asr. And it's all and has what has been and what is settled, Allah inspired in it its piety and its decadence and corruption. But the person, the winner is the one who purifies it, and the loser is the one who takes it down. Surah Al-Shams. So the whole Quran, Makki and Madani, is full of what contradicts that school of thought of Jabri, the who believe in destiny. It is destined, everything is destined, we have no choice, we have no option. The fact is that this school of thought contradicts the text of the confirmed verses of the Quran and violates the fundamentals of the religion, which is based on obligations and responsibility and accountability, and with which Allah brought the books, sent the messengers, and the hell and fire were set up. And the scholars of the Muslims have refuted what they claim, what these people are claim. However, the masses, the ignorant masses actually, is widely spread, and they wouldn't do anything, and they lost the urge to develop the earth and to set up the right and to resist and fight the wrong. And the ongoing proverb was, leave the creation to the Creator. He set his creation for whatever he wanted. No, we have a choice. Otherwise, we would not be accountable. Otherwise, it's not fair to be brought to account for something I have no choice in it. Subhanallah, في هذه الناحية يعني الله سبحانه وتعالى سيحاسب الإنسان إذا بلغ سن التكليف. سبحان الله، الطفل لا يحاسب لأنه لا غير مكلف، والمجنون لا يحاسب، النائم لا يحاسب. سبحان الله، فأنا لن أحاسب مثلا على من كان أمي وأبي. أنا ليس لي اختيار في اختيار أمي وأبي، لن أحاسب على هذا، لكن سأحاسب على هل ربيت أولادي كما يجب أن يربوا أم لا.
Just I have just an idea which whenever this topic is raised that comes to my mind, and that subhanallah, whenever I'm not how it's unfair to be brought to account for something I have no potential or will or choice in it. How could Allah subhanahu wa ta'ala bring me to account for something I didn't have choice to do it? I was either forced or have no option except to do it. For example, and the example is very vivid in my mind, I will not be brought to account on behalf of who was my father and my mother. I don't have any choice in that, subhanallah. But I have a choice, and I'll be brought to account on how did I raise my children. Have I gave them the values in the time where I can, with the authority which I have, the chance which I have while they are young? This is what I'll be brought to account for. نسأل الله الأمانة والسلام. نسأل الله البلاء. نسأل الله العفو والعافية. We ask Allah for safety and security. Don't ask Allah to be tested. مدرسة المعتزلة والتأويل. والمعتزلة بما اختلف اتجاهاتهم أولوا في مجال الإلهيات في كل ما يتعلق بإثبات الصفات وإثبات القدر وعموم المشيئة الإلهية لكل شيء وشمول القدرة الإلهية 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The school of the isolators and the interpreters, the isolators who just isolate themselves from everything in all their directions have went into interpreting in the area of divinity, in everything that confirms the attributes of Allah subhanahu wa ta'ala, that confirms the destiny, the generality of the absolute will of Allah subhanahu wa ta'ala for everything, and the power of Allah covering everything. And they also interpreted in the other known things which have been known, sam'iyat, we have heard, concerning the balance, the scale for accountability, the path on which we will pass over Jahannam wal'adhu billah, the intercession on our behalf, and seeing Allah subhanahu wa ta'ala in Jannah, which some of them make them far-fetched, and some of them say it is impossible. It is not impossible. And you have mentioned examples of what their interpretation of that. All these different groups who are differing about faith, fundamentals of faith, whether the rebels, whether the Shia, whether the Jahmiya, whether the others, they have went into, fell into the field of interpretation, and every group considered its school of thought as the fundamental basic with which it holds on, and rejects all the words and the texts of the Quran and the Hadith, and interprets whatever violates or contradicts it, even if it was so hard and artificial and unacceptable interpretation. المدرسة الأشعرية والتأويل. والأشعرة والماتريدية الذين كانوا يعبرون عن أهل السنة طوال القرون 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
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The Ash'ari school of thought, and they were expressing the people of Sunnah throughout the whole past centuries, again fell into the that faraway, far-fetched interpretation to which they were rejected and denied. The most famous of them is Abu Hamid al-Ghazali himself, who just put in his book Faisal the criteria for differentiation between belief and disbelief, and made allowed a very loose law that would accommodate all those who interpret beyond the apparent and the reasonable. But his excuse in that extreme is that he was talking about the criteria between belief and disbelief, or between Islam and disbelief, and was looking for what would take the Muslim from the area of belief to the area of disbelief, and to rule that a Muslim is disbeliever or apostate is a very serious thing, to which huge results come. Just to mention some of it, he can be killed, and his money can be taken away, confiscated for the majority of the scholars, to be dispersed between, separates between him and his wife and his children, and as a rule condemning him to death from the Muslim society, either psychologically or physically. إن شاء الله نقف هنا إن شاء الله ونعاود الأسبوع القادم. I think now it is time for to end. جزاكم الله خيرا. We will meet next week. والسلام عليكم ورحمة الله وبركاته.

Have you ever looked for a way to engage your students with the Arabic letters? Well, look no further. Junior Guidance reveals its first book, The Arabic Alphabet's First Excursion, which takes children on an exciting journey with the Arabic letters. Not only is it eye-catching to children, but it also demonstrates the real fun that comes with learning Arabic. This book is targeted at young children, so they can enhance their understanding of Arabic letters and vowels. It can be used by parents, as an educational resource for children, or even as the perfect gift. The book is written in English by Sister Samaya Arbus Issa. The book can be purchased online at www.juniorguidance.com. It is also available at Mod Lane store in Bankstown Shopping Centre in the ground floor next to Maya store. It will also be available at Al Quran Al Kareem Radio upon request. Book price is only $20. Be quick and get your copy of this interesting book.

0: Al-Qur'an, the recitation. For over 14 centuries, billions around the world from diverse cultures and walks of life have turned to Al-Qur'an as a source of guidance and wisdom in matters of daily life, spiritually, emotionally, socially, politically, and even financially. It has been a timeless well of knowledge and inspiration for scientists, artists, historians, philosophers, and mathematicians. It has been a cushion of comfort for dreamers, lovers, believers in God's oneness and power, and all those who hold a hope for world justice and everlasting peace. Those who have never been exposed to or opened up their minds and hearts to the divine words of the recitation may not recognize it as a revelation from the very being who created all things. Those who have experienced its miraculous nature hold it as a treasure. Hold it as a gift from the Creator of the universe. The gift of Al-Quran.
1: Bismillahirrahmanirrahim.
2: In the name of Allah, the Beneficent, the Merciful.

and thou wast not beside the mount when we did call, but the knowledge of it is a mercy from thy Lord, that thou mayest warn a folk unto whom no warner came before thee, that haply they may give heed.

Otherwise, if disaster should afflict them because of that which their own hands have sent before them, they might say, Our Lord, why sentest thou no messenger unto us, that we might have followed thy revelations and been of the believers?

But when there came unto them the truth from our presence, they said, Why is he not given the like of what was given unto Moses? Did they not disbelieve in that which was given unto Moses of old? They say, Two magics that support each other. And they say, Lo, in both we are disbelievers.

Say unto them, O Muhammad, then bring a scripture from the presence of Allah that giveth clearer guidance than these two, that I may follow it, if ye are truthful.

And if they answer thee not, then know that what they follow is their lusts. And who goeth farther astray than he who followeth his lust without guidance from Allah? Lo, Allah guideth not wrongdoing folk.

And when it is recited unto them, they say, We believe in it. Lo, it is the truth from our Lord. Lo, even before it, we were of those who surrender unto him.

These will be given their reward twice over, because they are steadfast and repel evil with good, and spend of that wherewith we have provided them. What evil?

man, when they hear vanity, they withdraw from it and say, Unto us our works, and unto you your works. Peace be unto you. We desire not the ignorant.

And they say, if we were to follow the guidance with thee, we should be torn out of our land. Have we not established for them a sure sanctuary, whereunto the produce of all things is brought in trade, a provision from our presence? But most of them know not.

And never did thy Lord destroy the townships till he had raised up in their mother town a messenger reciting unto them our revelations. And never did we destroy the townships unless the folk thereof were evildoers.

and whatsoever ye have been given is a comfort of the life of the world, and an ornament thereof, and that which Allah hath is better and more lasting. Have ye then no sense?

Is he whom we have promised a fair promise, which he will find true, like him whom we suffer to enjoy a while the comfort of the life of the world? Then on the day of resurrection he'll be of those arraigned.

Those concerning whom the word will have come true will say, Our Lord, these are they whom we led astray. We led them astray even as we ourselves were astray. We declare our innocence before thee, us they never worshipped.

And it will be said, Cry unto your so-called partners of Allah, and they will cry unto them, and they will give no answer unto them, and they will see the doom. Ah, if they had but been guided.

Thy Lord bringeth to pass what He willeth and chooseth. They have never any choice. Glorified be Allah and exalted above all that they associate with Him.

And he is Allah. There's no God save him. His is all the praise in the former and the latter state, and his is the command, and unto him ye will be brought back.

Say, have you thought if Allah made night everlasting for you till the day of resurrection, who is a God beside Allah who could bring you light? Will ye not then hear?

Say, have ye thought, if Allah made day everlasting for you till the day of resurrection, who is a God beside Allah who could bring you night wherein ye rest? Will ye not?

Of his mercy hath he appointed for you night and day, that therein ye may rest, and that ye may seek his bounty, and that haply ye may be thankful.

And we shall take out from every nation a witness, and we shall say, Bring your proof. Then they will know that Allah hath the truth, and all that they invented will have failed them.

Now Korah was of Moses' folk, but he oppressed them, and we gave him so much treasure that the stores thereof would verily have been a burden for a troop of mighty men. When his own folk said unto him, Exult not, lo, Allah loveth not the exultant.

But seek the abode of the hereafter in that which Allah hath given thee, and neglect not thy portion of the world, and be thou kind, even as Allah hath been kind to thee, and seek not corruption in the earth. Lo, Allah loveth not corruptors.

He said, I have been given it only on account of knowledge I possess. Knew he not that Allah had destroyed already of the generations before him men who were mightier than him in strength and greater in respect of following? The guilty are not questioned of their sins.

Then went he forth before his people in his pomp. Those who were desirous of the life of the world said, Ah, would that we had the like of what had been given unto Korah. Lo, he is lord of rare good fortune.

But those who had been given knowledge said, Woe unto you! The reward of Allah for him who believeth and doth right is better, and only the steadfast will obtain it.

So we caused the earth to swallow him and his dwelling place. Then he had no host to help him against Allah, nor was he of those who can save themselves.

and mourning found those who had coveted his place but yesterday, crying, "Ah, well-a-day! Allah enlargeth the provision for whom He will of His slaves, and straighteneth it for whom He will. If Allah had not been gracious unto us, He would have caused it to swallow us also. Ah, well-a-day! The disbelievers never prosper."

As for that abode of the hereafter, we assign it unto those who seek not oppression in the earth, nor yet corruption. The sequel is for those who ward off evil.

Whoso bringeth a good deed, he will have better than the same. While as for him who bringeth an ill deed, those who do ill deeds will be requited only what they did.

Lo, he who hath given thee the Quran for a law will surely bring thee home again. Say, my Lord is best aware of him who bringeth guidance and him who is in error manifest.

thou hadst no hope that the scripture would be inspired in thee, but it is a mercy from thy Lord, so never be a helper to the disbelievers.

and let them not divert thee from the revelations of Allah after they have been sent down unto thee, but call mankind unto thy Lord, and be not of those who ascribe partners unto him.

0: and cry not unto any other God along with Allah. There's no God save Him. Everything will perish save His countenance. His is the command, and unto Him ye will be brought back.
1: Allah.

The Stairway to Paradise. What is the stairway to paradise? What should we do to enter paradise? What does paradise look like? And what sorts of pleasure are there?

give good news to those who believe and do good deeds, that they will have gardens, paradise in which rivers flow. Allah also encourages us to win His forgiveness and look forward to paradise, as He says in the Quran.

0: والأرض أعدت للذين آمنوا بالله ورسله.
1: Race one with another for forgiveness from your Lord and for paradise, whose width is as the width of the heavens and the earth, which has been prepared for those who believe in God and His messengers. Prophet Muhammad, peace and blessings of Allah be upon him, told us that the lowest in rank among the dwellers of paradise will have 10 times the like of this world, and he or she will have whatever he or she desires, and 10 times like it. Also, Prophet Muhammad said, a space in paradise equivalent to the size of a foot would be better than the world and what is in it. He, peace be upon him, also said, in paradise there are things which no eye has seen, no ear has heard, and no human mind has thought of. Once you enter paradise, you will live a very happy life without sickness, pain, sadness, or death. Allah will be very pleased with you, and you will live there forever. Allah says,

But those who believe and do good deeds, we will admit them to gardens, paradise, in which rivers flow, lasting in them forever. Now, what should we do to enter paradise? What are the deeds that lead one to paradise? People who will enter paradise are those who believe in Allah and His messengers, those who avoid wrongdoings and fear Allah and the Day of Resurrection. On the other hand, those who associate others with Allah or disbelieve in Him or deny any of the principles of faith will not be allowed to enter paradise. Their destination will be hellfire. Allah has stated in many verses in the Quran that the people of paradise are the believers who do righteous deeds. For example, Allah says,

0: مطهرة وهم فيها خالدون.
1: And give glad tidings to those who believe and do righteous good deeds, that for them will be gardens under which rivers flow. Every time they will be provided with fruits therefrom, they will say, "This is what we were provided with before," and they will be given things in resemblance, in the same form, but different in taste, and they shall have therein purified mates as wives, and they will abide therein forever. Also, Allah says,

0: ورضوان من الله أكبر ذلك هو الفوز العظيم.
1: Allah has promised to the believers, men and women, gardens under which rivers flow to dwell therein forever, and beautiful mansions in gardens of Eden. But the greatest bliss is the good pleasure of Allah, that is the supreme success. In some places, the Quran states that people will deserve paradise for their achievements in faith and righteous deeds. Believers may earn paradise through their faith and Islam.
0: يا عبادي لا خوف عليكم اليوم ولا أنتم تحزنون الذين آمنوا بآياتنا وكانوا مسلمين ادخلوا الجنة أنتم وأزواجكم تحبرون.
1: My worshippers, today no fear shall be on you, nor shall you grieve, those who believed in our revelations and they were Muslim. Enter the garden, you and your spouses, in rejoicing. Or they may earn paradise because they were sincere in their devotion to Allah. Allah says,
0: إِلَّا عِبَادَ اللَّهِ الْمُخْلَصِينَ أولئك لهم رزق معلوم فواكه وهم مكرمون في جنات النعيم.
1: Save the chosen slaves of Allah. For them there will be a known provision in paradise, fruits, and they shall be honored in the gardens of delight. Or for the strength of their relationship with Allah and how close they are to Allah, their longing for Him and worship of Him.

0: مشفقون.
1: Only those who believe in our ayat, signs, proofs, verses, who, when they are reminded of them, fall down prostrate and glorify the praises of their Rabb, their Lord, and they are in fear and hope, and they spend charity in Allah's cause out of what we have bestowed on them. Also, people may enter paradise as a result of their patience and reliance on Allah.

And those who believe and do righteous good deeds, to them we shall surely give lofty dwellings in paradise, underneath which rivers flow, to live therein for ever. Excellent is the reward for the workers, those who are patient and put their trust only in their Rabb, Allah. Prophet Muhammad, peace and blessings of Allah be upon him, has told us about three great deeds through which a person may earn paradise. Ayad bin Himar al-Mujashi'i narrated that the Prophet Muhammad, peace and blessings of Allah be upon him, said one day in his khutbah, his sermon, "The people of paradise are three: a ruler who is fair and just, a man who is compassionate and gentle towards every relative and Muslim, and a man with a large family who is proud and does not beg."

0: Regardless of what people say or think about you, just remember that the only one you have to please is Allah.
1: All glory be to you. You're the master of the universe, Allah.
0: You want peace? Bow down to Allah, but put your forehead on the ground, talk to Him, and pour your heart out, reflect, regret, and repent.
1: You're the only one who cares. Subhanallah.
0: It's worth it to lose everything for Allah rather than losing Allah for something.
1: All glory be to you. Subhanallah. Subhanallah.
0: Allah says, you may have someone in your mind, someone in your heart, someone in your dreams, someone in your life, but I'm your someone when you have no one.
1: I'm asking you to save me, my Lord, please help me, can you set me free?
0: If Allah wills for it to happen, it will happen. Don't stress.

0: As long as you're performing prayer, you're knocking on the door of Allah. And whoever is knocking at the door of Allah, Allah will open it for him.
1: Your love is all I need, Allah.
0: Never think you make better choices for yourself than Allah can do for you. It is He who created you. It is He who knows what is best for you.

0: be to you. Admit your weakness and Allah will give you strength. Allah does not like arrogance, but He will empower the humble.
1: All glory be to you. You're the master of the universe, Allah.
0: Those who happily leave everything in Allah's hand will eventually see Allah's hand in everything, because worry ends where faith

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1: All glory be to you, Subhanallah, Subhanallah.
0: The Almighty is more merciful than a mother to her child. So no matter what mistakes you've made, return to Him with regret and repent.

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When Allah grants you a gift, don't take it for granted. You often don't appreciate what you have until it's gone. Allah has a plan for you. You're exactly where He wants you right now. If Allah's all you have, then you have all you need.

0: Allah puts people in your life for a reason and removes them for your life for a better reason. Alhamdulillah. The sweetest time of the day is when you pray, because you're talking to the one who loves you the most. Prayer is an amazing exchange. You hand over your words to Allah, and Allah hands over His blessings to you.
1: All glory be to you. You're the master of the universe, Allah.
0: Put Allah first, and you will never be last.
1: Allah, you're the only one who listens, Allah.
0: My life may not be going the way I planned it, but it is going exactly the way Allah planned it.
1: Subhanallah, subhanallah, all glory be to you.
0: The beauty behind loneliness is that you find out that to survive, you don't need anyone but Allah.
1: All glory be to you. I'm bending on my knees. I'm asking you to help me.
0: It's not luck or fate. It's Allah's perfect plan.

0: Allah says, take one step towards me, I will take 10 steps towards you. Walk towards me, I will run towards you. Ya Allah.
1: Glory be to you, Subhanallah, Subhanallah.
0: If Allah subhanahu wa ta'ala can turn day into night, then surely Allah can turn the darkness of our life into happiness and prosperity.

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1: 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And welcome to this, our second episode in the series Fundamentals of Faith. In our last episode, we discussed the blessings of knowledge and the high status that Allah subhanahu wa ta'ala has given to the people of knowledge and the people who seek knowledge, or the students of knowledge as well. And we also mentioned briefly that the greatest knowledge and the most blessed knowledge, in fact, the essence of all knowledge, is the knowledge of Allah subhanahu wa ta'ala himself. And this is what this whole series is about, Fundamentals of Faith. So today, inshallah, we are going to start talking about our belief in Allah, iman in Allah subhanahu wa ta'ala, and the knowledge of that which brings life to the heart. Our topic for today is about our iman in Allah subhanahu wa ta'ala, which is called in Arabic as Tawheed. And this topic is the fundamental topic of all topics, because Allah subhanahu wa ta'ala describes this topic, belief in Allah, as the life of the heart. He says in one verse, in Surah Ash-Shura, verse 52, وَكَذَلِكَ أَوْحَيْنَا إِلَيْكَ رُوحًا مِّنْ أَمْرِنَا. This is how we have inspired you, O Muhammad sallallahu alayhi wa sallam, with a spirit from us. Allah describes the inspiration as a spirit. He says, مَا كُنْتَ تَدْرِي مَا الْكِتَابُ وَلَا الْإِيمَانِ. You, O Muhammad, did not know what was the book, the Qur'an, nor Iman. And this is our topic. You did not know what this was, the details of Iman, until Allah gave you a light from him. So Allah subhanahu wa ta'ala describes the knowledge of Iman as a ruh, as a spirit, meaning that the one who has this knowledge is alive because he has this spirit. And the one who doesn't have it will not be considered alive, spiritually alive. Likewise, Allah subhanahu wa ta'ala also describes it in this very verse. He describes Iman as a nur, as a light, meaning that the one who has Iman, this knowledge of Iman, will have a light by which he can guide himself in this world and to the hereafter as well. Whereas the one who does not have this knowledge, then he is in the darkness. And in another verse in the Quran, the same parable of life and death and of light and darkness, the same parable is further emphasized. Allah subhanahu wa ta'ala says in Surah Al-An'am,

0: verse 122, أَوَ مَنْ كَانَ مَيْتًا فَأَحْيَيْنَاهُ. Give the example of the one who was dead, so we brought him to life. The one who was dead, so we resurrected him. The scholars, the interpreters of the Quran, of the Sahaba, or the companions and those after them, they said this is in reference to the one who was not a Muslim and then became a Muslim. It is not a reference to the one who was physically dead and he will be resurrected. No. This verse is discussing the one who is not a Muslim. He doesn't have Iman. Allah calls him dead, even though he is walking, eating, drinking, and sleeping on the face of this earth. But because he doesn't have the spirit, ruh of Iman, Allah subhanahu wa ta'ala gives the example, says he was dead. فَأَحْيَيْنَا, we gave him life, i.e. we guided him to Islam. And we gave him, Allah then moves on, and he says, and we gave him a light by which he walks amongst the people. So he was dead without life, and he was resurrected, meaning guided to Islam. And then because of his Iman, because of his faith, he was then given a light by which he walks amongst mankind. So this light, what does a light do? It tells you where to go and how to go there. You don't stumble in the way. The one who has a light has a destination. He has a goal. He knows what to do. He knows how to get there. Whereas the one who is in the darkness, he is stagnant, standing still. He can't go anywhere. And this is exactly the parable of the one who has Iman. He has a goal, which is the Akhirah. And that light guides him how to get to that goal. Whereas the non-Muslim, the one who does not have Iman, he has no goal in life. He eats and drinks just to live. He doesn't have any reason to live. So Allah describes him as being in the darkness because he doesn't have a goal. And even if he did, he doesn't know how to get there. So he wanders around aimlessly as a person in the darkness does. Wandering in the darknesses of his own disbelief, of his own desires, of his own doubts. Because he has no purpose in life. And in fact, one of the famous commentators of the Quran, if you can give me Tafsir al-Tabari volume 5, one of the famous commentators of the Quran by the name of Muhammad ibn Jarir al-Tabari. And al-Tabari was the first person to write an entire Tafsir of the Quran. And it is available in huge volume, 30 volumes almost. And this Tafsir is the most encyclopedic Tafsir that has been written from the early generations. And he died 310 Hijri. Discussing this very verse that we talked about, he says that Allah subhanahu wa ta'ala has made the non-Muslim because of the fact that he has turned away from Allah and is ignorant of his tawheed, of his oneness, he has made him like the dead person. And he has made the one who is alive, or the one guided to Islam, excuse me, he has made the one who is guided to Islam like a living person because of this knowledge. And then he quotes one of the interpretations of Ibn Abbas, the cousin of the Prophet sallallahu alaihi wasallam, and the most famous commentator of the Quran amongst the companions. The companions, the most famous commentator, and the one who is given the highest status is Ibn Abbas, the cousin of the Prophet sallallahu alaihi wasallam. Ibn Abbas says regarding this very verse, "Give the example of the one who was dead and we resurrected him." Meaning, Ibn Abbas says, meaning he was a non-Muslim, and he is guided to Islam. And then we give him a light by which he walks amongst people, meaning this light is the Quran. Whoever believes in it and acts upon it is the one who has this light. And the one who is in the darkness is the one who is not a Muslim and who doesn't have the Quran to guide himself with. So we find that this is, Allah subhanahu wa ta'ala describes this knowledge as the life of the heart. And this is the knowledge that we will inshallah embark on in our series of lectures regarding the fundamentals of faith. This knowledge is called Iman. It is called Tawheed. Various scholars have given it various names. The word Tawheed, for example, the word Iman we know means faith, and we're going to discuss this later in later detail later on. The word Tawheed, it means ascribing unity to something. One, what is one in the Arabic language? Wahid, one. Okay, so Tawheed is from the same root, which means to make something one, linguistically. When it is used in Islamic sciences, it has the meaning of claiming that Allah subhanahu wa ta'ala is the only Lord, and He has the perfect names and attributes, and He has the sole right to be worshipped. These three things. So Tawheed, from an Islamic perspective, means to affirm Allah's unity of lordship, number one, unity of names and attributes, number two, and unity of the right to be worshipped, number three. This is the meaning of Tawheed. And it is not a new term that we have invented. Rather, this term has been found in the Quran, in the Sunnah, and it has even been found in this many of the statements of the scholars of the past. If you give me Sahih al-Bukhari, volume 13. For example, in the Sunnah, in Sahih Muslim, one of the companions describes the Prophet ﷺ when he was going for Hajj, the pilgrimage, and he says the Prophet ﷺ cried out Tawheed. Cried out Tawheed. Meaning, Labbaik Allahumma Labbaik, which is what the people going for Hajj say. At the end of it is, Labbaik la sharika lak. There is no God except you. You have no partner, which is the essence of Tawheed. So the point I'm trying to stress here is that this word, Tawheed, was used by the companions to describe this concept. And the Prophet ﷺ himself used this word, as we're going to discover in a later chapter. But right now I'm showing you, for example, here we have a famous book, it's Sahih al-Bukhari. We know this is the most authentic book after the book of Allah subhanahu wa ta'ala. And Imam al-Bukhari is considered to be the leader of the believers with regards to the knowledge of hadith or traditions. No scholar had as much knowledge and as much grasp and as much memory, stringent conditions to include hadith and traditions in this book like Imam al-Bukhari. Imam al-Bukhari, the last chapter that he has in this book is Kitab al-Tawheed, the book of Tawheed. The entire chapter, half of a volume, 13. The entire chapter is dedicated to describing Allah subhanahu wa ta'ala, what are his names and attributes, and what are the rights that he has over the creation. So we will start, and there are also many other books written, by the way, also called Kitab al-Tawheed. For example, there's a famous scholar by the name of Ibn Khuzaymah. He died 311 Hijri. He has a whole book called Kitab al-Tawheed. Likewise, there is a scholar by the name of Ibn Mandah. He died 395 Hijri. He also entitled a multi-volume work called Kitab al-Tawheed. And I mention all this in order to make you feel comfort and know that this term is not a new term that has not been found. No, rather it is found in the Quran, in the Sunnah, not in the Quran. The word in the Quran is usually Iman. The word that is usually used in the Quran is the word Iman. But the word Tawheed, which is more specific, has been found in the Sunnah and in the works of the scholars of the past. So we are now going to talk about some of the blessings and importance of this concept of Tawheed. And we're going to mention some of them today and some of them in our next lesson when we continue. The first benefit and blessing of Tawheed is that Tawheed is the purpose of creation. The very reason why we exist is because of Tawheed. Allah says in Surah Dhariyat, verse 56, I have only created man and jinn to worship me. I have not created them for any other purpose. The only purpose of existence is to worship me alone, which is Tawheed. Likewise, in Surah Baqarah, verse 21, Allah subhanahu wa ta'ala says that, O you who believe, worship your Lord who created you and those before you. O you who... Actually, Allah doesn't say, oh, he says, oh, mankind, ya ayyuhan nas, oh, mankind. It is addressed to the Muslims and to the non-Muslims. Oh, mankind, all of mankind, why are you here? What is the purpose of creation? Worship your Lord. And in yet another verse, Allah says in Surah Bayyinah, verse 5, mankind has only been commanded, the only command that they have been given is to worship Allah sincerely, making the religion purely for Him. The second blessing of Tawheed, or the second thing that shows the importance of Tawheed, is that this is why the prophets have been sent. The reason why Allah subhanahu wa ta'ala sent the prophets is to call to Tawheed. Is to call to Tawheed. For example, Allah says in Surah An-Nahl, verse 36, that we have sent to every nation a prophet saying, La ilaha illahu. There is no object that is worthy of worship except Him. Likewise, we find that many of the prophets of old, they would call their nations to Tawheed before they call to anything else. For example, in Surah Al-An'am, Surah Al-A'raf, verse 59, Allah says that we have sent Nuh to his people, and he said to his people, O my nation, worship Allah subhanahu wa ta'ala, you have no God besides him. And this is the call of the other prophets as well. We were discussing the fact that all of the prophets have been sent for the same message of Tawheed. And we discussed the verse in Surah 7, Al-A'raf, verse 59, where Allah subhanahu wa ta'ala says that we have sent Nuh to his people, to his nation, and Nuh said, O my nation, اُعْبُدُ اللَّهَ مَا لَكُمْ مِنْ إِلَهٍ غَيْرُهُ. Worship Allah, you have no God besides Him. Likewise, in verse 65 of the same surah, and to Ad we sent their brother Hud. And Hud said, O my people, worship Allah alone, you have no object of worship besides Him. Moving on to verse 73, Allah subhanahu wa ta'ala says, and to Thamud, we sent their brother, Salih. He said to them, O my people, worship Allah. You have no other deity besides Him to worship. And likewise, in verse 85 of the same surah, and to the people of Madian, we sent their brother, Shu'aib. He said, O my people, worship Allah. You have no deity other than Him. And on and on and on. The same exact thing. اُعْبُدُ اللَّهَ مَا لَكُمْ إِلَٰهٍ غَيْرُ Worship Allah alone. You have no object of worship besides Him. لا إله إلا الله. The same can be said of Ibrahim, of Musa, Moses, of Isa, Jesus, the son of Mary, of the Prophet Muhammad sallallahu alayhi wasallam. All of the messengers have only been sent for one purpose, and that is to spread Tawheed. And how much this shows you the blessings and the importance of this concept. This is why Allah subhanahu wa ta'ala sent these prophets and messengers. The third matter which shows the importance of Tawheed, which is a follow-up of the second one, a logical consequence. This is why, Tawheed is why Allah has revealed the books. Why did Allah send down the Torah and the Injil or the New Testament and the Zabur or the Gospel, the Gospels of Dawud alayhi salam? In the original forms, obviously as they exist now, they have been changed. But when they were originally came down, why were they revealed? For what purpose? Why did Allah send down the Quran? In order to spread Tawheed. In Surah An-Nahl, Allah subhanahu wa ta'ala says, verse 2, He is the one who sends down the angels with the spirit coming from Him so that they command people, La ilaha illa an, I am the only one that is worthy of worship. There is no God besides me, so have fear of me, worship me. This is why Allah sends the angels down with the inspiration. The angel Jibreel comes down with the inspiration, the prophet Gabriel, or the angel Gabriel, he comes down to the prophets. Why? Allah says clearly in this verse, so that they can command mankind, La ilaha illa ana. Yet another benefit and importance, shows you the importance of Tawheed, is that Tawheed is what differentiates a Muslim from a non-Muslim. What makes a person a Muslim? La ilaha illallah Muhammadur Rasulullah. And what makes a person a non-Muslim when he rejects Tawheed, when he says, I don't believe in Allah, or I'm not going to worship Allah subhanahu wa ta'ala. In Surah An-Nisa, the fifth surah of the Quran, verse 136, Allah subhanahu wa ta'ala says, O you who believe in Allah and the books that He has revealed to the prophets before, and the book that He has revealed to you, O Muhammad sallallahu alayhi wa sallam. And whoever disbelieves in Allah and the angels and the books and the prophets and the day of judgment has indeed gone far astray. So whoever believes in Iman, in Tawheed, in Allah, he is a believer. And whoever disbelieves, the first thing he disbelieves in, Allah subhanahu wa ta'ala, or if he disbelieves in the other pillars of faith, then he is the one who is a non-Muslim. So this is what differentiates Tawheed. This concept is what differentiates a Muslim from a non-Muslim. And that shows you its importance as well. Yet another matter which proves the importance of this concept of Tawheed is that Tawheed is the only path which will lead to complete happiness of the individual who practices it in this world and in the hereafter. It is through Tawheed that a person tastes the sweetness of life and even of death, because after he dies and he is upon Tawheed, as we're going to study, he will go to paradise, inshallah. Allah willing. So, Tawheed is what brings about happiness. How can a person attain happiness in this life and in the hereafter? Through Tawheed, and only through Tawheed. Only through Tawheed will full happiness be achieved. Allah says in the Quran, in Surah Taha, verse 124, فَمَنْ أَعْرَضَ عَنْ ذِكْرِي Whoever turns away from remembering me, my remembrance, my worship, then he will have a narrow life, a constricted life. In other words, his life will be difficult. He won't be able to live normally. He's going to have a difficult life in this world. And on the day of judgment, we will resurrect him blind. Why will he be resurrected blind? Because the one whose eyesight was not able to benefit from the light of the Quran, the light of Tawheed, then on the day of judgment, Allah will take that very eyesight away from him because it was of no use to him. Why were you given eyes? To look at the guidance. And the greatest guidance is the guidance of Islam and Tawheed. And that is why Allah calls the Quran and He calls Islam a light. So when a person does not use his eyesight to look at that light, to guide himself with in that light, the light of Iman, then as a punishment for that, on the day of judgment, he will be resurrected blind. And Allah, he will ask Allah, Oh Allah, why was I resurrected blind? Even though I used to see in this world, Allah will say, because my verses, my ayat, my signs came to you, my light came to you, but you turned away from them. So today, you will be turned away from them. Allah will not give you anything. In another verse in the Quran, Allah subhanahu wa ta'ala says, in Surah Al-Ra'd, verse 28, he says, أَلَا بِذِكْرِ اللَّهِ تَطْمَئِنُّ الْقُلُوبِ, that only through the remembrance of Allah subhanahu wa ta'ala will the hearts achieve happiness and contentment. Only. There is no other way to achieve happiness and contentment except through the remembrance of Allah, which obviously includes tawheed and the worship of Allah and praying and remembering Allah. This is the way that the heart achieves happiness and contentment. Indeed, only through the remembrance of Allah subhanahu wa ta'ala will the hearts achieve tranquility. These are some of the blessings and benefits of Tawheed. And inshallah, in our next lesson, we will continue upon this topic. So to summarize, the knowledge of Tawheed is the most important knowledge. It is a matter of life and death. Literally, life and death. Because a person who is not upon Tawheed, Allah calls him dead, as we have mentioned in the Quran. Tawheed is the reason why we exist. This is why Allah put us here. What are we doing on the face of this earth? Why did Allah create us and everything around us? Because of Tawheed. It is because of Tawheed that Allah subhanahu wa ta'ala sent the prophets from Adam and Noah and Abraham and Moses and Jesus and all the prophets in between and after until the Prophet Muhammad sallallahu alayhi wasallam. This was their purpose of being sent, Tawheed. And it is because of Tawheed that the books have been revealed. Therefore, the only way to achieve the happiness is by following Tawheed. This is a summary of our lecture for today. We'll continue, inshallah, in our next lesson regarding more of the blessings and benefits of Tawheed. If there are any questions related to this particular topic, we'll take them from the brothers now.
1: Yes, I have a question. You mentioned that happiness is only achieved through Tawheed. Mm-hmm. But in my life, I see people, like people in university, they achieve happiness through earthly things like money, children, family, and even haram things like alcohol, drugs. Mm. So what's your explanation of that?
0: This is a very good question. A very good question. I mentioned that true happiness can only be achieved through Tawheed. Yet he says the brother asks a very honest question. And he says, people do achieve happiness through other things. Money makes a person happy sometimes. Women, children, family. And even like the brother said, even things that are not permissible in Islam, like drugs and alcohol or doing things which are not allowed in the religion. Sometimes a person achieves some type of happiness. How do I reconcile between this and that? Very easy. What I said was true happiness. True happiness is only achieved through Tawheed. Eternal happiness. Anything besides Tawheed, you might achieve a few minutes of happiness, or a few months, a few days, a few years, but it will not be eternal. Anything else. Wealth. Will you have it as long as you live? Your wife, your kids. Whatever is the case, it will be taken away from you eventually. Or death will come to you before you are able to. But Tawheed, will that ever be taken away from you in this world and in the hereafter? A person who is upon Tawheed will achieve and taste the fruits of this. Another point, these other things that you mentioned, they give happiness, but they also give bitterness. There is no such thing. For example, the money that you have, it will cause you worries as well. How to get it, how to save it, how to protect it. The wife that you have, you're not always going to live blissfully in peace. There are arguments. Same applies for the wife to the husband. The husband argues, the wife argues. It's not always happiness. There are also some things involved which is not happiness. Yet, Tawheed is pure happiness, 100%. There are no bitterness or there are no evil things with Tawheed. When a person is upon Tawheed, he will taste the fruits and taste and taste and taste until he dies and even after his death. Yet another differentiation is that, especially when a person commits a sin, for example, when he commits a sin, then he might actually enjoy that sin if his faith is weak. For example, drugs or alcohol or something, someone might enjoy them for a little while. Forget the fact that, okay, that enjoyment will finish. We mentioned that before. Afterwards, he will taste a bitterness. His heart will feel constrained. He will feel guilty. He will feel dirty because of this sin. He will not feel good about himself. So he achieved the benefits for a few seconds. He achieved some happiness when he did what he did. But when that finished, when that happiness finished, it was followed by a bitterness, it was followed by a sadness. And this is unlike Tawheed. Because Tawheed and the worship of Allah, the more you worship Allah, the more happy you become. And the less you worship Allah, the less content and happy you become. So these other points that you mentioned, especially if they involve things which are not permissible, yes, there might be some benefits, or not, excuse me, not benefits, but some pleasures that are derived from these aspects. But these pleasures are temporary, they are not eternal, and whatever they are, there's always some bitterness with it as well. And after that pleasure is finished, it is followed by, especially if it's a sin, it is followed by a bitterness and a hardness of the heart. Whereas a person who is upon Tawheed, he never tastes any of these things. So your question is very good, and the response is that true happiness, eternal happiness, happiness that is not followed by any sadness, is achieved through Tawheed and only through Tawheed. And inshallah, we'll pick up inshallah next time we come back. In our next lesson, we're going to discuss more of the benefits of this great concept of Tawheed. Until next time, Assalamu alaikum wa rahmatullahi wa barakatuh.

today, questions with regards to Islam, and how you may apply it in your day-to-day affairs. Our first question is from Ajman Muhammad Attar, who writes, what are the best ways for us to protect ourselves from shaitan? For example, when our iman lapses and we find it difficult to do things like making dhikr or doing sunnah prayers. We should strive to establish the fundamental and basic things that are required of us. Those are the compulsory acts which Allah has asked of us. Having done that, we try to add to it voluntary aspects of these same compulsory acts. For example, the compulsory prayer, there is voluntary prayer. Compulsory fast, there is voluntary fast. The compulsory charity, there is voluntary charity. The compulsory hajj, there is umrah. So, one of the best ways is to do as much of the voluntary things as we can. So if we find, for example, as is mentioned here, lapses in iman, difficulty in doing things like making dhikr or doing sunnah prayers, then do some other voluntary act which can help to revive our spirit. Go and make umrah. Go to Mecca. You can come back renewed, refreshed. Or fast. We're recommended to fast every Monday and Thursday. This is from the Sunnah, the way of the Prophet Muhammad, may God's peace and blessing be upon him. Or the 13th, 14th, 15th of the lunar calendar, fasting on those days. Or special days like Ashura, which is around this time. Or the day of Arafah. Other days throughout the year which the Prophet, may God's peace and blessing be upon him, recommended as recommended days for fasting. So the best thing is for us to try to do other voluntary acts which may help to revive our faith. If we have difficulty with prayer and doing dhikr or just remembering Allah, then we try to do other things which may refresh us through by way of umrah, as I said, voluntary acts of charity. Because faith, because what we're talking about here are times when our faith becomes weaker and we become somewhat lazy. Faith is increased by good deeds and it's decreased by evil deeds. This is a general principle to keep in mind. So if we want to boost ourselves, we try to do some other good deed. فَإِذَا فَرَغْتَ فَانْصَبْ, as Allah said. You know, when you are finished doing the compulsory acts, then you should continue on to do other acts of worship, but which are of a voluntary nature. Our whole life should be dedicated. إِنَّ الصَّلَاتِ وَنُسُكِ وَمَحْيَايَ وَمَمَاتِ لِلَّهِ رَبِّ الْعَالَمِينَ. You know, all of our life, our sacrifice, our prayers, our living and our dying should be for Allah, Lord of all the worlds. So when we find ourselves weak, we try to do certain righteous acts which can build us. The next question from Ajman is from Sister Rahma Ahmed. Bismillah. Dear Dr. Bilal, I have a very close friend and she is kafur, that is a disbeliever. Should be kafir, really. And I have been told that I cannot eat off the same plate as her. Well, I don't know who told you that, sister, but Islam does not forbid us from eating from the same plate as a non-Muslim. The question is, how should I treat her? You should treat her as best as you can, as you treat any other human being. In our dealings with people as Muslims, we don't make distinctions between Muslims and non-Muslims. Now, this is the way of those who distorted the teachings in the book.

books of Revelation, as the Jews did in the Old Testament, where Allah commanded them not to take interest at all. They changed the text to read as it does today, that they should not take interest amongst themselves, but it is okay to take interest amongst the Gentiles, the non-Jews. This is not for us. The laws of Islam apply all the time, in all circumstances. What is good, and what is evil. It doesn't matter whether it is a Muslim or whether it's a non-Muslim. It's not okay to steal from a non-Muslim, but it's not allowed for a Muslim. No. No. As a human being, our non-Muslim friends should be treated well, treated as compassionately, as sympathetically, as kindly as possible. Al-bir husnul khuluq, as Prophet Muhammad said, that righteousness is good character. And good character is not limited to particular people. You're good to your family, to your parents, etc., but you are of bad character in dealing with people outside of your family. This is not true righteousness. This is just a ritual that people are going through. So, my advice to you, Sister Rahma, would be to treat this person well. Of course, one of the priorities in treating of this person is to explain Islam to them. We have a duty to convey the word of Allah to those who don't know it. We should communicate that word to them. Meaning to say that to keep a friend, a non-Muslim, as a friend, just for the sake of friendship, where you don't say anything to them, this is something displeasing to God, because it involves hiding the truth. So my advice to you would be to share Islam with this person. But you may be with them, eat their food, eat from the plates that they eat, that is. You know, as long as what is being eaten is permissible Islamically, then it is perfectly okay. A question from Sumaira Chowdhury in Dubai. She writes, concerning the removing of hair, does it have to be completely removed or can it just be trimmed short, that is, from the private parts? The removal of the hair may involve trimming right down to the skin, or it may involve plucking, shaving or plucking of the hair, you know, to prevent the quick regrowth is what is preferable. However, trimming it, you know, as short as possible, that is right down to the skin, using an electric razor of some form or type, is sufficient. It's not a requirement that we must shave or pluck the hair. Another question from Ghalia Saleh in Dubai. Do you need to renew your ablution when a dog licks you, or could you just wash the area and continue praying? It is not a requirement to remove to renew one's ablution if a dog licks us. Actually, this has been explained in some programs some time back. But let me go into it again a little bit. That the dog is najis with regards to food. Prophet Muhammad SAW said, if a dog licks in the vessel from which any of you is eating or drinking, he should pour out the contents, that is, give it to the dog, and clean that vessel 7 times. One of those times, he or she should use clean earth. This is the means of purifying a vessel in which a dog has licked.
This does not state in any way that the licking of the dog breaks a state of ablution. Prophet Muhammad, may God's peace and blessings be upon him, said no such thing. The things which break the state of ablution are clearly defined by the Prophet. And the licking of the dog is not one of them. When the dog licks our hand, our clothing, whatever, we may wash that area as we may wash anything else. I mean, who would like or who feels comfortable with the slobbering of a dog on our clothing or our hands? We can wash it off. But we don't have to go through washing that spot on our hand 7 times, one of the times with earth. No, this is for vessels from which we eat or drink. So, ablution is not broken by the licking of a dog. Nor is the area which the dog licks automatically najis to the point where we must, najis meaning ritually impure, where we must wash that area. If it's convenient for us to wash it, we may do so. But it's not a requirement which would nullify prayer or nullify our state of ablution. The other question raised was that in our house, if a close male friend or relative of the husband comes, could a woman talk to them, that meaning the wife, talk to them wearing hijab but without the outer garments? The reality is that the outer garment is an Islamic requirement whenever one is with people who one may be married to as a woman. Whether she leaves her home, when she leaves her home, she's going outside in the public, she should wear an outer garment covering her dress. The dress which at home she would appear in front of her husband, her children, her family members, who or whom she couldn't marry. But once she steps out the home, she's required to wear this outer garment, cloak, coat type garment, known as the abaya or jilbab. These are terms used for it. If a woman is in the home and the outside, the public, comes into her home, then it's the same situation. She must also wear this outer garment, because the purpose of the outer garment is to deter or to prevent unwanted attention by those, obviously, whom she couldn't marry, male in particular. And that circumstance is going to arise also in her home if the public, her distant relatives or others who are among those whom she could marry, would enter her home. So it is a requirement for the woman when she leaves her home or when she is in her home in the presence of relatives or friends whom she could marry to cover herself using the outer garment. With that, I'd like to thank you for being with us in this segment of the program. I hope you have benefited from what we have tried to clarify for you. With that, I bid you all farewell. Wassalamu alaikum wa rahmatullahi wa barakatuh.

0: الراسي وجعل بين البحرين حاجزا أإله مع الله بل أكثرهم لا يعلمون. Translation: Or who that has made the earth a stable ground and placed within it rivers and made for it firmly set mountains and placed a barrier between the two seas, a god that should be taken with Allah? Certainly, most of them are ignorant. A barrier between the two seas. That was not known before. Nobody had ever was able to realize this kind of barrier except in our century. It was able to be realized and noticed. And this is a new discovery to the people, but not to us. The Quran had mentioned that long time ago, 1,400 years ago. Well, let me at the end of this, before we have to give you a break, tell you this. The moon was separated. You may say, no, we don't believe it. I, by myself, went to the website of NASA, and I realized this fact. Not only on one website, but many, many websites, that they have confessed the fact that, yes, there is a sort of separation that we realized on the moon. But you see, when it came back together, the reconciliation did not take 100% place, as if Allah is telling us that, I'm going to leave some marks for you to let you notice that what I mentioned in my book had taken place, and it's true. Today, after the invitation of the Quran to explore it, to read it, as Allah the Almighty said, don't they ponder the Quran? If it was revealed by other than Allah, you would realize there in many contradictions, many inconsistencies, many discrepancies. The Quran mentioned since 1,400 years that the moon was separated, and that was a miracle that took place at the lifetime of the Prophet, peace be with him. And today we can find the confession that it is true, the moon was separated. Another verse, which is a miraculous verse, where Allah the Almighty says, in it.
1: أو كظلمات في بحر لجي يغشاه موج من فوقه موج من فوقه سحاب ظلمات بعضها فوق بعض إذا أخرج يده لم يكر يراها ومن لم يجعل الله له نورا فما له من نور.
0: The translation of this verse is, or like darknesses in the bottomless sea, with waves, above which are clouds, darknesses one above the other. Darknesses one above the other. If one holds out his hand, he can hardly see it. Thus, for whomever Allah makes no light, for him there is no light. If you analyze with me here, that Allah the Almighty says here that there are waves above waves, and it's very dark. To the extent that if you put your finger forward to see it, you can be able to see it. Now, this verse was revealed 1,400 years ago. And those waves above waves were not discovered except when submarines were available nowadays. But before that, nobody knew that there are waves above waves. There are waves in the sea, and not only waves on the surface of the sea. That is a miracle. This verse in the chapter of Al-Furqan, verse 24. Let's go to another verse. What Allah the Almighty says.
1: وَلَقَدْ خَلَقْنَا الْإِنسَانَ مِنْ سُلَالَةٍ مِنْ طِينٍ ثُمَّ جَعَلْنَاهُ نُطْفَةً فِي قَرَارٍ مَكِينٍ ثُمَّ خَلَقْنَا النُّطْفَةً

which means the womb. Then we made the sperm drop into a clinging clot. Then we made the clot into a lump of flesh. Then we made from the lump bones. Then we covered the bones with flesh, and then we developed him into another creation. So blessed is Allah among the best among those who create. The best of creators. That means a great innovating, creating. In this verse, we can realize the stages of creation. As a conclusion, we can also realize that many scholars, when they discovered this, they said this cannot be suggested by someone unless that person has an access to the internal creation of the person. But people did not have access to this. As we can see on the screen, as a conclusion, these verses describing all the stages of well-ordered fetal development, as well as others, caused people like Dr. Keith Moore, one of the most respected embryologists, to confirm these observations in his book, The Developing Human, saying that the Quran has described this accurately and well before human science could ever have done it. Which means this is a miracle that people who are not necessarily being Muslims have discovered this. They have confirmed that this is revelation from God Almighty. That was a small information or glimpse that we gave you in order to give you an example or information about the greatness of this Quran, that it is revealed by God Almighty. Well, now we're going to begin with those scattered pearls. And we begin with a chapter called Al-Fatiha, which is the first chapter in the Quran. Let us recite it first, translate it, and make our comments on that. Allah the Almighty says, Alhamdulillahi Rabbil Alameen.

المستقيم صراط الذين أنعمت عليهم غير المغضوب عليهم ولا الضالين. Allah the Almighty says, in this glorious and beautiful chapter of the Quran, praise be to Allah, as we're going to read it to you from the translation itself. In the name of Allah, the merciful, the compassionate, all praise be to Allah, the Lord of the worlds, the merciful, the compassionate, Master of the Day of Judgment. It is you only who we worship, and from you only we seek help. Guide us to the righteous way, to the straight path, the path of those on whom you have endowed your grace, not the way of those who earn your wrath, nor of those who go astray. This is a small chapter, a small paragraph. This paragraph contains doctrine, contains ethics of dealing with Allah, supplicating Him. It teaches the most important kinds of invokes that you need for your life and the next life. We go step by step. First, I should give you my confession. I had a meeting with a person that told me when I heard this, or when I read this chapter,

0: It was enough for me to know that this is revelation from Allah. I did not need another proof to prove that this is from Allah the Almighty. I didn't need more than that. That chapter was sufficient for me. This chapter is important in every unit of every prayer. Every unit of every prayer of the prayers that we perform to Allah the Almighty. As we said, it begins with praising Allah who deserves all praises. And we praise Allah in our hardship, in our good times, and our bad times. He deserves praises, whether He bestowed us favor or He struck us with calamities. He deserves praises. We praise Him in any case. As we say in Arabic, Alhamdulillahi ala kulli hal. In any case, we praise Him because He deserves all praises. And He is the Lord of the worlds, not only one world. And He is merciful, but He has special mercy and general mercy. A general mercy is a mercy that is for all humankind. Among His mercy is that He still provides those who deny His existence. They say, we don't believe in Him. And He's still providing them. And among His general mercy is the mercy that He'll be bestowing upon people to reach or to transfer from stage to another stage at the day of judgment, from the day of gathering to the day of accountants. And also for the believers, there is a special mercy. A special mercy for those who used to be His allies, His followers, who strove their best to please Him. They worshipped Him alone, setting up no partners with Him. Those will be attaining His special mercy. Also, it proves that He is the owner of the day of judgment, and He is the one to give His judgment to all His creatures at that day. Then after that, we say, إِيَّاكَ نَعْبُدُ. It is You only whom we worship, and from You only we seek help. وَإِيَّاكَ نَسْتَعِينَ. It could have been said, for example, we worship You, we seek help from You. No. But there are more emphasis on preceding this on the way that Allah taught us. إِيَّاكَ. It is You only whom we worship, and from You only we seek help. Then after that, Allah taught us the ethics. The ethics is to proceed praising Him. And then after that, we seek help from Him, or we invoke Him. At the end of this also, at the end of this a beautiful chapter, Allah taught us to seek His help for being guided to the moderate way between two extremes. Those who knew the truth, but they did not follow it, they did not apply it, they did not practice it, they even fought it. And those who were swerved from the straight path and they practiced something they thought it is true, while it was not true. We always say, اِهْدِنَا الصِّرَاطَ الْمُسْتَقِيمِ. One person was asking me, don't you believe that you're guided? Why do you always say, guide us to the straight path, while you believe that by being Muslim, you've been guided to the straight path? I say, the straight path or guidance is not only one piece. It is a thing that we can gain through our good practices and our obedience and our righteousness. The more you obey Allah, the more you will be guided. So it goes just like proportion. I may be guided 50%, someone else may be guided 70%, and that's how it goes. So we ask Allah the Almighty to guide us to the straight path, the moderate path between the two extremes. This is the beautiful chapter called Al-Fatiha. You find it in the first chapter in the Quran. We will be with you at another episode of the scattered pearls. Be with us, and thank you very much. Assalamu alaikum wa rahmatullah.
1: Dear brothers and sisters in Islam, you have listened to the new episode of the program Scattered Pearls from Al-Quran Al-Karim radio station, Sydney, Australia.

بسم الله الرحمن الرحيم. In the name of Allah, the Beneficent, the Most Merciful, I'd like to welcome you to another in the series, In the Light of Islam. Assalamu alaikum wa rahmatullahi wa barakatuh. May Allah's peace and blessings be on each and every one of you. As you know, our program is a means of answering your day-to-day questions with regards to Islam and how you may apply it in your day-to-day affairs. Our first question is from Ajman Muhammad Attar, who writes, what are the best ways for us to protect ourselves from shaitan? For example, when our iman lapses and we find it difficult to do things like making dhikr or doing sunnah prayers. We should strive to establish the fundamental and basic things that are required of us. Those are the compulsory acts which Allah has asked of us. Having done that, we try to add to it voluntary aspects of these same compulsory acts. For example, the compulsory prayer, there is voluntary prayer. Compulsory fast, there is voluntary fast. The compulsory charity, there is voluntary charity. The compulsory Hajj, there is Umrah. So, one of the best ways is to do as much of the voluntary things as we can. So if we find, for example, as is mentioned here, lapses in iman, difficulty in doing things like making dhikr or doing sunnah prayers, then do some other voluntary act which can help to revive our spirit. Go and make Umrah. Go to Mecca. You can come back renewed, refreshed. Or fast. We're recommended to fast every Monday and Thursday. This is from the sunnah, the way of the Prophet Muhammad. May God's peace and blessings be upon him. Or the 13th, 14th, 15th of the lunar calendar, fasting on those days. Or special days like Ashura, which is around this time. Or the day of Arafah. Other days throughout the year which the Prophet, may God's peace and blessings be upon him, recommended as recommended days for fasting. So the best thing is for us to try to do other voluntary acts which may help to revive our faith. If we have difficulty with prayer and doing dhikr or just remembering Allah, then we try to do other things which may refresh us through by way of Umrah, as I said, voluntary acts of charity. Because faith, because what we're talking about here are times when our faith becomes weaker and we become somewhat lazy. Faith is increased by good deeds and it's decreased by evil deeds. This is a general principle to keep in mind. So if we want to boost ourselves, we try to do some other good deed. فَإِذَا فَرَغْتَ فَانْصَبْ, as Allah said. You know, when you are finished doing the compulsory acts, then you should continue on to do other acts of worship, but which are of a voluntary nature. Our whole life should be dedicated. إِنَّ الصَّلَاتِ وَنُسُكِ وَمَحْيَايَ وَمَمَاتِ لِلَّهِ رَبِّ الْعَالَمِينَ. You know, all of our life, our sacrifice, our prayers, our living and our dying should be for Allah, Lord of all the worlds. So when we find ourselves weak, we try to do certain righteous acts which can build us. The next question from Ajman is from Sister Rahma Ahmed. Bismillah. Dear Dr. Bilal, I have a very close friend and she is kafur, that is a disbeliever, should be kafir, really. And I have been told that I cannot eat off the same plate as her. Well, I don't know who told you that, sister, but Islam does not forbid us
from eating from the same plate as a non-Muslim. The question is, how should I treat her? You should treat her as best as you can, as you treat any other human being. In our dealings with people as Muslims, we don't make distinctions between Muslims and non-Muslims. Now, this is the way of those who distorted the teachings in the books of Revelation, as the Jews did in the Old Testament, where Allah commanded them not to take interest at all. They changed the text to read as it does today, that they should not take interest amongst themselves, but it is okay to take interest amongst the Gentiles, the non-Jews. This is not for us. The laws of Islam apply all the time, in all circumstances. What is good, and what is evil. It doesn't matter whether it is a Muslim or whether it's a non-Muslim. It's not okay to steal from a non-Muslim, but it's not allowed for a Muslim. No. No. As a human being, our non-Muslim friends should be treated well. Treated as compassionately, as sympathetically, you know, as kindly as possible. Albir husnul khuluq, as Prophet Muhammad said, that righteousness is good character. And good character is not limited to particular people. You are good to your family, to your parents, etc. But you are of bad character in dealing with people outside of your family. This is not true righteousness. This is just a ritual that people are going through. So my advice to you, Sister Rahma, would be to treat this person well. Of course, one of the priorities in treating of this person is to explain Islam to them. We have a duty to convey the word of Allah to those who don't know it. We should communicate that word to them. Meaning to say that to keep a friend, a non-Muslim, as a friend, just for the sake of friendship, where you don't say anything to them, this is something displeasing to God, because it involves hiding the truth. So my advice to you would be to share Islam with this person. But you may be with them, eat their food, eat from the plates that they eat, that is. You know, as long as what is being eaten is permissible Islamically, then it is perfectly okay. A question from Sumaira Chowdhury in Dubai. She writes, concerning the removing of hair, does it have to be completely removed or can it just be trimmed short, that is, from the private parts? The removal of the hair may involve trimming right down to the skin, or it may involve plucking, shaving or plucking of the hair, you know, to prevent the quick regrowth is what is preferable. However, trimming it, you know, as short as possible, that is right down to the skin, using a electric razor of some form or type, is sufficient. It's not a requirement that we must

ablution if a dog licks us. Actually, this has been explained in some programs some time back. But let me go into it again a little bit. That the dog is najis with regards to food. Prophet Muhammad Sallallahu Alaihi Wasallam said, if a dog licks in the vessel from which any of you is eating or drinking, he should pour out the contents, that is, give it to the dog, and clean that vessel 7 times. One of those times, he or she should use clean earth. This is the means of purifying a vessel in which a dog has licked. This does not state in any way that the licking of the dog breaks a state of ablution. Prophet Muhammad, may God's peace and blessings be upon him, said no such thing. The things which break the state of ablution are clearly defined by the Prophet. And the licking of the dog is not one of them. When the dog licks our hand, or our clothing, whatever, we may wash that area as we may wash anything else. I mean, who would like, or who feels comfortable with the slobbering of a dog on our clothing or our hands? We can wash it off. But we don't have to go through washing that spot on our hand 7 times, one of the times with earth. No, this is for vessels from which we eat or drink. So, ablution is not broken by the licking of a dog. Nor is the area which the dog licks automatically najis to the point where we must, najis meaning ritually impure, where we must wash that area. And if it's convenient for us to wash it, we may do so, but it's not a requirement which would nullify prayer or nullify our state of ablution. The other question raised was that in our house, if a close male friend or relative of the husband comes, could a woman talk to them, that meaning the wife, talk to them wearing hijab, but without the outer garments? The reality is that the outer garment is an Islamic requirement whenever one is with people who one may be married to as a woman. Whether she leaves her home, when she leaves her home, she's going outside in the public, she should wear an outer garment covering her dress. The dress which at home she would appear in front of her husband, her children, her family members, who or whom she couldn't marry. But once she steps out the home, she's required to wear this outer garment, cloak, coat type garment, known as the abaya or jilbab. These are terms used for it. If a woman is in the home and the outside, the public, comes into her home, then it's the same situation. She must also, wear this outer garment, because the purpose of the outer garment is to deter or to prevent unwanted attention by those, obviously, whom she couldn't marry, male in particular. And that circumstance is going to arise also in her home if the public, her distant relatives or others who are among those whom she could marry, would enter her home. So it is a requirement for the woman when she leaves her home or when she is in her home in the presence of relatives or friends whom she could marry to cover herself using the outer garment. With that, I'd like to thank you for being with us in this segment of the program. I hope you have benefited from what we have tried to clarify for you.

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Assalamu alaikum wa rahmatullahi wa barakatuh, dear brothers and sisters in Islam. Welcome to another episode of our series on supplication. Yesterday we were talking about the verses in Surah Al-Baqarah, the last verse in Surah Al-Baqarah, which has many beautiful du'as, and we said that today we will be talking about some of the du'as in Surah Ali Imran, and we will start with verse 8 in Surah Ali Imran. رَبَّنَا لَا تُزِغْ قُلُوبَنَا بَعْدَ إِذْ هَدَيْتَنَا وَهَبْ لَنَا مِنْ لَدُنْكَ رَحْمَةً إِنَّكَ أَنْتَ الْوَهَّابُ. Our Lord, do not cause our hearts to deviate after you have guided us. لَا تُزِغْ قُلُوبَنَا بَعْدَ إِذْ هَدَيْتَنَا وَهَبْ لَنَا مِنْ لَدُنْكَ رَحْمَةً. Bestow upon us from you mercy. إِنَّكَ أَنْتَ الْوَهَّابُ. Verily you are the bestower. Verily you are the bestower. لَا تُزِغْ قُلُوبَنَا بَعْدَ إِذْ هَدَيْتَنَا. Do not cause our hearts to be misguided or to deviate. And that's again an affirmation on our part that we are not believers because of some inner strength in us. We're not believers because of our intelligence. We're not believers because of our ethnicity or line of birth or any reason. We are believers because you guided us. And we cannot continue to be believers, and we cannot continue to be guided, and we cannot continue to be on the straight path if you stop your guidance to us. If you cease to guide us, then we have no power whatsoever to stay on the straight path. It is not our own intelligence, it's not our own line of birth, it's not our own color, it's nothing, it's just your guidance that makes us believers and keeps us believers on the straight path. وَهَبْ لَنَا مِنْ لَدُنْكَ رَحْمَةً. And bestow upon us or grant us mercy from you. Grant us mercy from you. And if you're granted mercy from Allah subhanahu wa ta'ala, you have had everything. Because Allah will never torment someone upon whom He bestowed His mercy. The mercy of Allah is all-encompassing. The mercy of Allah is vast and great. And Allah subhanahu wa ta'ala, once He bestowed His mercy upon a servant, inshallah, you will be safe from the hellfire. And also, Allah will give you mercy in this life, will give you mercy even if you get sick. Your sickness will be tolerable. And even if it is severe, you will still be able to tolerate it. At least it will not cause you destruction. You know what's the ultimate destruction? The ultimate destruction is the fitna, is the trials that make you deviate away from Islam, is the crackling and cracking and breaking of your heart, of your soul, of your spirit, because of misconceptions, because of disease or affliction or anything like this. If the mercy of Allah is with you, you will, inshallah, be able to go through any hardship without being harmed by this hardship. In fact, you will come out as a winner, because patience is the greatest act for which Allah subhanahu wa ta'ala gives with no reckoning. إِنَّمَا يُوَفَّى الصَّابِرُونَ أَجْرَهُمْ بِغَيْرِ حِسَابٍ. Verily, the patient ones will be given the reward without reckoning. Without reckoning. That's why siyam, because it's the manifestation of patience, is reward without reckoning for siyam, for fasting. Reward without reckoning. So, وَهَبْ لَنَا مِنْ لَدُنْكَ رَحْمَةً إِنَّكَ أَنْتَ الْوَهَّابُ. You see, here, when we talked about the etiquettes of dua, we said that we should use the names and attributes of Allah subhanahu wa ta'ala. And when we use them, we should select the names and attributes that are appropriate for the dua that we make. And here,
We're asking Allah to bestow His favor, to bestow His mercy upon us. That is why we say in affirmation that you are the bestower. No one else can bestow His mercy or mercy upon us, but you. You are the bestower. Innaka antal wahhab. You are the bestower. The next dua is in Surah Ali Imran as well. And this is verse 16 in Surah Ali Imran. In this verse, it says, رَبَّنَا إِنَّنَا آمَنَّا فَاغْفِرْ لَنَا ذُنُوبَنَا وَقِنَا عَذَابَ النَّارِ رَبَّنَا إِنَّنَا آمَنَّا فَاغْفِرْ لَنَا ذُنُوبَنَا وَقِنَا عَذَابَ النَّارِ Our Lord, we have believed. So forgive us for our sins and protect us from the hellfire. Forgive our sins and protect us from the hellfire. You notice here that we can actually take we can take some applications from the different du'as, practical applications of the etiquettes of du'a. Allah is teaching us the etiquettes of du'a in the various ayat of the Quran. Rabbana innana amanna. You are asking Allah by your righteous deeds here. The greatest righteous deed is iman. Belief and faith is the greatest righteous deed. So when you say Rabbana innana amanna, our Lord, we have believed, that is seeking means to Allah, to draw closer to Allah through and by your righteous deeds. فَغْفِرْ لَنَا ذُنُوبَنَا فَغْفِرْ لَنَا ذُنُوبَنَا And this is the way you ask Allah subhanahu wa ta'ala. Before they asked for protection from the hellfire, they asked for their sins to be wiped out first. Because in order for you to be protected from the hellfire, you need your sins to be wiped out. فَغْفِرْ لَنَا ذُنُوبَنَا So forgive our sins, waqina azab an-nar, and protect us from the torment of the fire. I ask Allah subhanahu wa ta'ala for myself and for my believing brothers and sisters to be protected from the hellfire and to have our sins, present and past and future, forgiven by Allah subhanahu wa ta'ala. Certainly He is the one most forgiving, most merciful, and inshallah. In the next episode, we will have discussion of another dua. Until I see you then, enjoy the blessings and favors and bounties of Allah subhanahu wa ta'ala upon you and your families and those you love. Wassalamu alaikum wa rahmatullahi ta'ala wa barakatuh.

Assalamu alaikum and welcome to our program Words. My name is Yasser Manawi. I'm a clinical therapist and I'm going to be your host for today. Today we're going to talk about an important issue. Again, everything in our life is important and everything is linked together. And that's why a lot of the issues and the subjects we're talking about, you're going to find it intertwined and it's going to all be connected. And that's what you're going to realize after a while, that all of the issues, spiritually, psychologically, are connected together. You can't take one piece and leave another. So what we're going to do today is that we're going to talk about self-respect, or respecting oneself. This is what we call it in psychology, self-respect, respecting oneself, and respecting others, and also self-protection. The translation of the hadith of the Quran, excuse me, the translation of the Quran, what it's called is something else. It's called lowering one's gaze. What does that mean, lowering one's gaze? It means that the first look is for you, the second look is on you. It means that you do not stare at other people. It means that you don't keep looking in a way that's offensive to other people. So let me read the translation of the ayah in the Surah An-Nur, translation of ayah number 30 and 31. And this is the way it goes. Tell the believing men to reduce some of their vision and guard their private parts. That is purer for them. Indeed, Allah is acquainted with what they do. And tell the believing women to reduce some of their vision and guard their private parts and not expose their adornments except that which is necessarily appears thereof, and wrap a portion of their head covers over their chests, and not expose their adornment except to their husbands, their fathers, their husbands' fathers, their sons, their husbands' sons, their brothers, the brothers' sons, their sisters' sons, their women, that which their right hand possesses, or those male attendants having no physical desire, or children who are not yet aware of the private aspects of women. And let them not stamp their feet, make known what they conceal in their adornments, and turn to Allah in repentance, all of you, O believers, that you might succeed. What does that mean? It's a lot of things. A lot of things that we have to pay attention to. It means to me that I respect myself and I protect myself, whether I'm a man or a woman. If you realize that in this surah, it's a verse for men and a verse for women. So there is equality in there. In psychology, we're talking about equality. In our society, social psychology, we talk about equality between men and women. And that's the same thing in here. What we need to realize is that respecting oneself by not looking and not gazing at people is that I give them the freedom to be able to act freely. And at the same time, I give them respect. And I don't cause them to be afraid of anything. I don't cause them to be suspicious of anything. At the same time, if a female acts that way, she also protects herself. That's number one. How does she protect herself? She protects herself by not giving any indicative behavior to the other person that he might misunderstand, or he might take it as a green light to do whatever they want to do. At the same time, she respects herself
by, I don't want to say her covering, I want to say respecting herself by being modest, because modesty is very important. A lot of times in the psychology, what we do, and I keep saying psychology and spirituality, and they're actually connected together. But let's say we're not talking about spirituality at all, we're only talking about psychology and treatment. There are some behavior that could indicate or could give people the green light to act in a specific way. And I see that happens a lot, especially with females. They might not know what they're doing. They might not be educated enough about their body language or about what they wear or about the way they act or the way they talk or the way they move. But there is body language, and that is very important to take a look and to pay attention to your body language. How? Simple. I'll give you an example. For somebody that we call a distractor. What is a distractor? A distractor is somebody that's usually in a female that's standing there. She doesn't stand straight. She could stand this way or that way. She moves a lot. She does things with her hair. And that's what distracts other people, especially men. It gives different signals. There are also colors that you have to pay attention to. If you wear certain colors, it gives different signals to men to act in a specific way. So we need to know all of these. For instance, the color red. If you wear red and you have red shoes and you have a red pocketbook and you put red nail polish, it actually, a lot of men are going to take a look at you. A lot of men are going to be looking and wondering, and maybe some thoughts are going to happen in their heads, and you don't know what happened. So when somebody come and they talk about things that happened to them, or how they are being bothered in the street by men, the first thing I ask, what do you do? And that is not by any mean or by any way that she's responsible for their action. No, I'm not saying that. The female is only responsible for her own actions. So that's why I say, well, some actions might give wrong signals to other males. And that's what we need to pay attention to. And that's what this hadith, what the ayah was all about. That we do not want to give the wrong signals. At the same time for men. If you're acting in a way that's aggressively, you're going to cause a lot of fear. You're going to cause a lot of things with the females and the society that's going to be fearful of you. So you need to pay attention to what you're doing. And that all is self-respect, respecting others, watching yourself, watching your behavior, and by doing that, you find out that your life is a whole lot easier and it's smoothly. Thank you very much, and we'll see you in the next episode. رتل وزيد من منهل القرآن واقرأ وحرك نشوة